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1: I started out to win this race, to serve the

Weather Service in Paducah has issued a severe thunderstorm warning for northeastern Davis County in northwestern Kentucky until 8:15 p.m. At 7:29 p.m., a severe thunderstorm was located 6 miles north of Knoxville, or 8 miles east of Rockport, moving south at 20 miles per hour. Expected hazards include 60 miles per hour wind gusts and small hail. This is a radar-indicated threat. The following impacts are expected, including damage to roofs, siding, and trees. Locations impacted include Whitesville and Knoxville. Repeating, a severe thunderstorm warning has been issued until 8:15 p.m. for the following county: Davis, Kentucky.

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place, and I might as well just give in to the doom and gloom life's a waiting room for the blow that'll do us all in. 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

7 years ago, our fathers brought forth upon this continent a new nation, conceived in liberty and dedicated to the proposition that all men are created equal. 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

If my people, which are called by my name, shall humble themselves and pray and seek my face and turn from their wicked ways, then will I hear from heaven and will forgive their sin and heal their land. Father, would you revive thy work in the midst of the years? Would you work in our hearts, our lives, and in our homes? In Jesus' name.

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I have fought a good fight. I have finished my course. I have kept the faith. Henceforth, there is laid up for me a crown of righteousness, which the Lord, the righteous judge, shall give me at that day, and not to me only, but unto all them also that love his appearing.

0: 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He would bring those overalls home as black as coal. Mom would put them in that number 3 wash tub, and you've never seen anyone work so hard as she would labor, toil, and scrub. I remember one day I went outside to play, and over the hill came Dad in that old green and black Chevrolet. A prettier truck you never did see. Sure did make an impression on me. Why, I could go on and on about my childhood days and wonderful memories of old-fashioned ways. The Bible says, honor thy father and mother, that thy days may be long upon the earth. That's why I love with all my heart my mom and my dad who gave me birth. They brought me into this world when times were tough, and just to make ends meet were meager and rough. 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So why shouldn't I love my mom and my dad?
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4 score and 7 years ago, our fathers brought forth upon this continent a new nation, conceived in liberty and dedicated to the proposition that all men are created equal. We here highly resolve that this nation under God shall have a new birth of freedom, and that government of the people, by the people, and for the people shall not perish from the earth.

My name is Ken Schaefer from Larimore, North Dakota, and I've been honored to record a couple times here at Faith Music Missions. 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

Back in the late 60s, Brother Ted Everly attended Tennessee Temple University. He also worked as a mechanic for a trucking company, and every night he would go into work, he would take out his calligraphy pen and write on cardstock, "Is it worth it all?" And he'd pin it up over his workstation. And every day when he'd come back into work, the card would be in the trash. So he would take out his calligraphy pen and write again, "Is it worth it all?" He did that day after day, till one day he came in and the card was in the trash, and so he took out his pen again and he wrote, "Is it worth it all? Again, is it worth it all? Again, is it worth it all?" He put it on the workstation, and he put it on the ceiling, he put it on the wall, he put it on the floor, he put it everywhere he could think to put it, and the next day when he came into work, the sign was still up. That's the basis of this song, "Is It Worth It All?" Is it worth it all?

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0: My name is Ken Schaefer from Larimore, North Dakota, and I've been honored to record a couple times here at Faith Music Missions. 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

chapter 4. For I am now ready to be offered. The time of my departure is at hand. I have fought a good fight. I have finished my course. I have kept the faith. Henceforth, there is laid up for me a crown of righteousness, which the Lord, the righteous judge, shall give me at that day, and not to me only, but unto all them also that love his appearing.

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0: Did you know that the Reverend Massey wrote that he never knew so constant an attendant to our church services as George Washington? But of course, I didn't need him to tell me that. Colonel Washington and Martha sat beside me quite regularly on Sundays. We were neighbors, you see. And I, being a seamstress, had the privilege of sewing and mending George's clothing through the years, adding a ruffle to his shirt on occasions, or perhaps creating a sturdy cuff. That's why it wasn't a shock when one evening in May of 1776, three members of a secret committee came to my door. George Washington, Robert Morris, and the Colonel George Ross, my first husband's uncle. I was a little curious at first as to the purpose of their visit, but when Colonel Washington, who of course later became Commander-in-Chief, pulled the rough sketch of a flag from his pocket, it was all made clear. I was so honored when these heroic men asked me, on behalf of the Continental Congress, to sew together the very first stars and stripes into a flag. A flag that would become one of our nation's most cherished emblems. I sewed many a flag in those painful years of our country's birth, and the significance of each one was deeply engraved upon my heart with every stitch. For I, myself, lost two husbands to the War of Independence. Some families lost more. My house was commandeered by the British as they occupied Philadelphia, and my dear friend, Colonel Washington, along with the Continental Army, suffered greatly that very same winter at Valley Forge. Yes, our victory was secured in time, paid for by the blood of many brave men. So this flag I hold within my hands will stand for the freedom they fought and died for. This country's flag will proclaim to the world that we are a brave people and a people of undying honor. And this flag of the United States of America will publish to all nations that as long as the red, white, and blue soars above this great land, there will be justice and freedom. Forever may she wave.
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1: I started out to win this race, to serve the

If my people, which are called by my name, shall humble themselves and pray and seek my face and turn from their wicked ways, then will I hear from heaven and will forgive their sin and heal their land. Father, would you revive thy work in the midst of the years? Would you work in our hearts, our lives, and in our homes? In Jesus' name.

My name is Ken Schaefer from Larimore, North Dakota, and I've been honored to record a couple times here at Faith Music Missions. 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

My name is Ken Schaefer from Larimore, North Dakota, and I've been honored to record a couple times here at Faith Music Missions. 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

If my people, which are called by my name, shall humble themselves and pray and seek my face and turn from their wicked ways, then will I hear from heaven and will forgive their sin and heal their land. 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

0: My name is Ken Schaefer from Larimore, North Dakota, and I've been honored to record a couple times here at Faith Music Missions. 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
1: Welcome to Church Alive, part of the broadcast ministry of Faith Way Baptist Church, located on Evansville's east side. And now we take you live into the morning service already in progress. Here's Pastor Stephen.

these things out. So in order to get there, let's turn in our Bibles to 2 Timothy chapter 4 this morning. And I just want to say how grateful I am that you're here today. As I mentioned, it's a holiday weekend, and we are grateful that you came to church today. And we understand that there's always a lot of moving and going the holidays. But what a great crowd, what a great attendance today. We had visitors in our first service, and we have visitors in our second, for which we're very thankful and grateful. I got to meet Steve right here today, and the only reason I remembered his name is because his name is Steve, and that's my name, all right? According to my mother, it's Stephen, but we understand. And then I was really, really excited when I saw Bill Fortney walk in today. He's looking, he said, "Where's Bill?" Man, Bill was here years ago, and then he abandoned us, and then he came back to see us today. And we love Bill and appreciate that. Good to see the Bambergers family back here. Glad y'all are in town. My wife's got family in town today. Her cousin and uncle are here. And we're glad that they're here. Glad you're visiting. If I missed you, I'd love to meet you in the lobby after the service. And we welcome you. We are so glad that you're here this morning. If you would stand with me while we read the text this morning, we'll be in 2 Timothy chapter 4 for our text today. I'd like for us to begin in verse number 10. And then we'll read down, and really we're going to enter into the meat and the heart of the message at verse 16, 17, and 18. And so if you'd follow along as I read in verse 10, the Bible says, "For Demas hath forsaken me." Bill, I didn't mean to give you a hard time and then read that verse right there about abandoning us, brother, but this is not you, okay? "For Demas hath forsaken me," it says, "having loved this present world, and is departed unto Thessalonica, Crescens to Galatia, Titus unto Dalmatia. Only Luke is with me. Take Mark, bring him with thee, for he is profitable to me for the ministry. And Tychicus I have sent to Ephesus. The cloak that I left at Troas with Carpus, when thou comest, bring with thee, and the books, but especially the parchments. Alexander the coppersmith did me much evil. The Lord reward him according to his works. Of whom be thou ware also, for he hath greatly withstood our words." Verse 16, Paul says, "At my first answer, no man stood with me, but all men forsook me. I pray God that it might not be laid to their charge." And then I love the beginning of verse 17. "Notwithstanding," he says, "the Lord stood with me." Aren't you thankful for that truth today? That God stands with us. The Bible says, if God be for us, finish the verse with me, who can stand against us? And he goes on and he said, "The Lord stood with me and strengthened me, that by me the preaching might be fully known, and that all the Gentiles might hear. And I was delivered out of the mouth of the lion, and the Lord shall deliver me from every evil work, and will preserve me in his heavenly kingdom, to whom be glory forever and ever. Amen." Heavenly Father, thank you for the word of God today that teaches us your truth. Lord, I pray this morning that our hearts would be ready to receive whatever it has for us. We've been so blessed today. Lord, you are worthy of all of our praise, and you are good. You are so good. And Lord, you're with us. You're present, as Paul describes in these wonderful verses in the latter end of 2 Timothy, that the Lord stood by him. Lord, help us to be very aware of how you stand by us today and what that means for us today and how it works according to your plan for the gospel to go around the world and to affect the lives of people who have never heard it, perhaps people who for a time reject it and then receive it, and so that all may hear, Lord. And we pray that today you would encourage us in this time of a missions emphasis to renew our hearts and minds in the Great Commission for what we are called to do and how we are called to do it today. We pray these things in Jesus' name. Amen. You may be seated this morning. As we begin our missions emphasis today, I have a prayer. And my prayer is that we do more than just listen to missionaries talk about their burden, that we do more than just watch the presentations. I love missionary presentations, by the way. It excites me. The Bible says, "Mine eye affecteth my heart." And so when I see that, my heart is certainly burdened. And of course, I also pray that it would do more than just inspire giving, although giving is an important part of what this month is about. My prayer today is that our hearts would be prepared for whatever God desires to do in us, and through us, by the way, to deepen our burden for people who still need to hear the gospel. I'm very aware of the fact
that there are people in Evansville, Indiana, who have heard the gospel many times and yet have not received the gift of eternal life. I'm also aware of the fact that there are people around the world who have never even heard the name of Jesus one time. Well, there are many around us this morning who have heard it hundreds of times, if not thousands of times. And of course, as we think of our missionaries, we think of how admirable it is, how honorable it is to leave family and home and convenience and friends and all of those many things to take the gospel to people who do not know. I'm reminded of something that a missionary shared in this pulpit several years ago, that we have a different outlook on people than God does. We tend to look at people horizontally. We tend to put people in little boxes based on how we see them down here. We might put people in this box because of how much money they make. We might put people in another box because of their ethnicity. We might put people in a different box based on what their background and their life experience is. And at the end of the day, all you have are a bunch of boxes and not at all the perspective that God has. God does not look at us from this horizontal perspective that human beings are used to looking at one another in. God looks at us rather from the vertical perspective. He looks down, and the missionary that shared this in our pulpit said this: God sees us in one of two categories. There are those who have received his gift of salvation by faith, believing in the finished work of Christ, and therefore their eternal security and their home in heaven is secure, and then there are others who simply have not. And the reason that they have not may be varied. It may be different. There may be some who say, I don't believe it. But could you imagine getting to heaven and finding out that there were those who never had someone take a Bible and share with them the words of the scripture that show us that Jesus came to die for our sins? I think this morning that would be a travesty. I think this morning it would be unfortunate on a level that is incomprehensible. And God has given to this church, just like he's given to every local church, the responsibility and the mission of doing what we can in his power to take the gospel to people who have never heard the name of Christ. That's one of the reasons I love Missions Month, is because I get to meet people who have perspective I do not have. I can't possibly have that perspective because they are going to places and they are witnessing to people and they are discipling Christians in lands that I've never been to, nor will I ever go to. I had the tremendous experience of being able to go to Thailand this year, and many of you were following as we were kind of putting up dates and all of the different missionaries that we visited that we have the privilege to support. I learned many things as I was there. One of the things that I learned is that Stephen Russ does not do a 12-hour time change very well at all. I said, Lord, thank you for putting my feet on the ground in Evansville, Indiana, man. I mean, just not necessarily what I'm built for, all right? But I thought about the fact that if I went and visited every field of every missionary that we currently support, I don't think I have enough time if I went to one per year to get to all of the places where the gospel is touching right now through the support and the ministry of this church. Faithful churches of God, they all have the same mission, which is the Great Commission. To take the gospel, to go into all the world, to teach, baptize, and then disciple, and to reproduce other people, other believers, who will then go and do the same. But not every church does that mission, or accomplishes that mission, rather, in the same way. Some will designate a portion of their budget every year. Some will say, we're going to tithe off of whatever comes in, and that's what we give to missions. Others will concentrate their support among a smaller number of missionaries rather than supporting a broader group. And let me just say today that none of these approaches are sinful or wrong. They're simply different. Here at Faithway, we have encouraged people every year, understanding that what they do in relation to missions giving is between them and the Lord. But we've encouraged every individual and every family to participate personally in missions giving. Rather than missions just being a line on the budget or a percentage that comes out of the general fund, we ask our people to consider designating an amount specifically for missions above their regular offerings that service and support the ministry here. And that makes we feel missions very personal to us.
It gives every believer an opportunity to invest directly in sending missionaries. Paul said it this way. He said, not that I desired a gift, because Paul said, I don't need money. He said instead, by the way, have you ever talked to a preacher that said he didn't need money? Paul was among the unique ones, right? Paul said, not that I desired a gift. He said, but I desire fruit that may abound to your account. I personally view my missions giving as God leads me to give as a decision between me and the Lord to, by faith, commit to the Lord what I will give and then stay consistent with that gift, because I want fruit that abounds to my account so that the gospel can go around the world and so that there are rewards laid up in heaven. Some call this faith promise giving, making a commitment to God by faith, asking God to provide, to sustain the commitment, and we give according to how the Lord leads and guides us to give. So throughout the month of September, that's what we're going to do. Every Sunday will give us an opportunity to hear from someone new. Every Sunday will give us an opportunity to meet someone. I want to encourage our church that when the missionaries come on Sunday mornings, that we don't rush out the door, but that we approach them and we say thank you, and we go to their displays that they will have, and we appreciate them and we love them, and we tell them just how thankful we are for the sacrifice that they're making. As we meet these missionaries, we'll hear from missionaries who are headed to the field, missionaries who are already there but are on furlough, some who oversee mission boards that facilitate the widespread sending of missionaries and have a knowledge of what's going on around the world in that regard. Whatever the case may be, just know that our purpose is to maintain as a church an organized and intentional approach to world evangelism, one that consistently and effectively produces fruit for the kingdom of God. If you're in agreement with that this morning, say amen today. We need to do what we can, and we need to allow God to take what we do and multiply and use it for his glory. Now, The one mistake we might make, and this is what I want us to kind of come back to today as we jump into our text for just a moment this morning, the one mistake we might make that we want to avoid is we might make the mistake of reducing missions to a financial program. Missions is not a financial program. Missions is not exclusively a financial program. The Bible in the New Testament says more about giving to global evangelism, world evangelism, spreading the gospel beyond the boundaries of your Jerusalem than it does any other kind of giving. And yet we have to understand the heart behind that. I think that's why Paul said, God loveth a cheerful giver. Not because we have to, not because we're being forced to, not because someone's making you write your name on a card. We're not having you do that this year. Your commitment is between you and the Lord. Not because you make a commitment and all of those things, but because we understand the heart of God for his mission in this world. Let me just say, church, and I said this in the first hour, it's very important for us to understand, there is a reason that when Jesus ascended back into heaven, he didn't just say, why don't y'all come with me? The Bible says that the long suffering of God toward us is so that the message of the gospel can go out, and so that the heaven that is awaiting us can be populated with people who turn from darkness to light and receive the eternal gift of God's salvation. Isn't that exciting this morning? That's what God has for us today. But it's not exclusively a financial program. It's more than that. Missions is a heartbeat. Henry Martin, a missionary to India and to the Persian people during the early 1800s, made this statement. He said, the spirit of Christ is the spirit of missions. The nearer we get to him, the more intensely missionary we become. This is a man who ministered at a time we can't even fathom, a time where it was even a greater sacrifice to go from one's homeland to another country. They may never return, whereas today there's the opportunity for missionaries to return home and furloughs and communication through the internet. None of that existed. And he said, if you get closer to God, then you're going to start caring more about what God cares about. And God cares about people who don't know him coming to know him. And the Bible says the Son of Man came to seek and to save that which was what? I want to ask you this morning, do you remember when you were lost? Aren't you glad God sought you out? Aren't you glad that God maybe sent someone to talk to you about your need for the Savior?
And it goes without saying this morning, and I know that we are right now in the middle of, or toward the end of rather, a series in 1 Corinthians, and we're taking a pause on that. We'll come back in the month of October, which I've told you that. But few men in the Bible or otherwise demonstrate this heart, demonstrate this spirit in a better way, in a greater way than the Apostle Paul. And the Apostle Paul is writing here to Timothy, and if I could just for a moment share with you a little bit of what he's trying to tell Timothy, he's writing these letters to a man who's a bit fearful. He is the bishop of a place called Ephesus. He's in a place where the gospel is not well received at all, and as a result of that, he's nervous, he's fearful, he's a bit sickly, the Bible says. And so Paul writes this second letter to him, and he says in the first chapter to Timothy, he says, Timothy, let's look back. He said, I want you to remember the unfeigned faith that is in thee, that was first in your grandmother and then in your mother and now is in you also. And he said, don't be ashamed of that. Don't forget the truth that has been committed to you. In the second chapter, Paul tells Timothy, I want you to look inside. One of the first things he tells Timothy in chapter 2 is this. He says, my son, be strong in the grace that is in Christ Jesus. You don't have to do this work alone, Timothy. You don't have to do this work without my help. So take a look on the inside. He instructs him in some important things. He tells him, I want you to endure hardness. There's some hard times ahead, Timothy, but you be patient and you wait and you endure and study to show thyself approved unto God, a workman that needeth not to be ashamed. Flee also youthful lust, he says. Guard your heart, strengthen your walk with the Lord. And then in chapter 3, he says, I told you to look back and I told you to look within, but I also want to warn you, so look out. Why? Because the Bible says that this know also in the last days, perilous times will come. How many of you think we're there? Amen. We're in a time where there's affliction, there's persecution, there's widespread rejection of the gospel of Jesus Christ. And Paul told Timothy, he said, you need to be warned that there will be those who turn away from the faith and evil men and seducers will wax worse and worse. So Timothy, in case you're wondering what to do in the face of all of those troubles, he said, therefore, I want you to continue in the things which thou hast learned and hast been assured of, knowing of whom thou hast learned them. Then you get to chapter 4, and in this final chapter, after he's told him to look back, and after he's told him to look within, and after he said, look out, be warned, he says, be sure that no matter what you do, you always look up. Looking unto who? We can say it better than that. Looking unto who? The what? Author and... That's what the author of Hebrews says. That's the essence of what the Apostle Paul is teaching Timothy. And he says, Timothy, I want you to understand that no matter how lonely you feel. Now, if you just read chapter 4 and thought, well, Paul's just got it really hard and nobody is with him and all of that, just understand that Paul's already got control of his spirit by this point. He's trying to teach a younger man what to expect when he obeys God. When he says, God, you sent me here, you told me to do this, this is what I'm going to do, and he tells him what to expect. And so he says, Demas forsook me. Why did Demas forsake him? Because he liked money, he liked the world, he enjoyed affirmation and acceptance more than the things of God. He said, Luke is here with me, only Luke is with me. How would you have liked to have been Luke, by the way? Luke was probably writing that and said, hey, only Luke. But only Luke is with me. And then he said, but you know, Mark, or as we know him, John Mark, he said, he's profitable to me for the ministry. And you remember there was a time he didn't think that. The Apostle Paul either had a falling out with everyone that he knew, or he sent them out in ministry and thus was all alone in this prison cell. That's exactly what he's trying to tell Timothy as he gets to verse number 16. He says, at my first answer, no man stood with me. What does this mean? Paul, right now, as this is being written, as more than likely, he's dictating it to Luke. Luke is writing it down. As this is being written, Paul is in a prison cell in Rome. We didn't read the text of verse 6 earlier, but he said, I am now ready to be offered. The time of my departure is at hand. Paul knew what was coming. Paul understood, this is the end of the line. My life ends in Rome. And yet he writes and he says, at my first answer, no man stood with me. I want you to notice, number one, the messenger was forsaken. The messenger was forsaken. At my first answer, no man stood with me, but all men forsook me. Paul is in court
as he stands before a Roman magistrate or whoever it was that was levying these charges against him, it appears that the Apostle Paul stepped into that courtroom and walked in and looked around, maybe expecting to see someone there, expecting to see someone who he had won to Christ, expecting to see someone he had discipled, expecting for someone to be in the galley and say, "Paul, I know it's dangerous, but you're on trial and you're my spiritual father, and therefore I'm going to be here for you." But he said, at my first answer, at the first argument that I gave before that magistrate, he says, no one was there. Could you imagine that? Now think about it this way. Paul was very spiritual. He was an apostle, but he was not a robot. He felt this very deeply. We know this about Paul because everything that the Apostle Paul wrote, he included some sort of greeting to a group of people. He included some sort of admonition toward the end of the letter. And he would say, greet this person and greet that person. His letters look like the end of my sermons. Let me hurry up and finish this real quick, you know. And by the way, we're not even close, so don't worry about it. All right, it's fine. But his letters are like, greet this one, do this, tell this one hello, tell this one to come to me. Same thing in chapter 4 of 2 Timothy. Paul loved people. Paul cared very much about people. Paul invested his entire life in people, and no one else was there. One of the realities of obeying God, one of the realities of doing what God tells you to do, is quite often the reality of loneliness. You say, "Lord, I have taken this step of faith, and I have made this decision or this move in my life, and I've gone forward based on what I believed you wanted me to do, and according to the guidance I received in your word and through prayer and the leading of the Holy Spirit in my life, and yet I'm here and I have nobody." His loneliness was very, very real. It is a reflection, I think, of what many of our missionaries feel. When I was in Thailand, I could FaceTime my family. They were 14 hours, I think, behind me. And so it was morning there, and it was 10 o'clock at night there. But you know, I pushed send on that call, and 2 seconds later, they picked up the phone. And maybe with just a little bit of delay, but certainly nothing noticeable, we were able to communicate, not in Paul's day, not in Paul's day, and not even for some of our missionaries. In spite of the accessibility that we have with our missionaries, I want you to understand that what they endure is quite often a very lonely time. Brother Shipp and his family took one of our missionary families out to eat lunch recently that came within the last year or so, and they gave a good presentation here in church, and people prayed for them. It was good to see them. And then they opened up at lunch, and they said, "It's very difficult. It's very difficult. The people there don't understand our language. We don't yet understand theirs. They don't like the fact that we're there. They're very hostile toward the fact that we're trying to preach the gospel to them. We have been not physically harmed, but we have been maligned. We have been accused. We have been mistreated. And all of those things are true. They don't even have to be true of someone exclusively in a foreign country. They can even be true here. But the truth of the matter is, regardless, that people who stand for Christ may also eventually discover that those who applauded their commitment from a distance were not prepared to stand with them in their hour of need. I want you to know this about Paul. Paul was lonely, but he did not allow his loneliness to become bitterness. The next phrase in verse number 16 says, "But all men forsook me," and then he says, "I pray God that it may not be laid to their charge." What a noble statement that is. But it's even more noble when you consider how he heard it the first time. Back up to the book of Acts toward the beginning. There was a man by the name of Stephen. And Stephen was a man filled with power and wisdom. He was irresistible. Every time he stood up to preach, people were converted. The Holy Spirit of God was working through him. And the Sanhedrin court, the same court that tried Jesus unjustly, they said, "We can't let this message continue to grow. We can't let this Christianity, these followers of this Jesus Christ, we can't let them continue." And so they brought Stephen in, and he preached a powerful, dogmatic, direct sermon to those men. And he pointed his finger in their faces, and he said, "You killed the Messiah. You killed the Son of God."
Bible says they screamed, they gnashed on him with their teeth is the language in the scripture. They screamed and they yelled at him, and then they started taking their coats off because they were going to get their arms warmed up. And when they took their coats off, they laid their coats down at the feet of a young man named Saul. Saul eventually got saved on the road to Damascus and became Paul. And what Saul of Tarsus would have undoubtedly heard Stephen say that day as he was being pummeled with rocks from those who were stoning him was, "Lord, lay not this sin to their charge." All these years later, he says, "Now, I consented to Stephen's death. Now I face my own martyrdom, beheading in Rome. And those who forsook me," he said, "I pray God, it may not be laid to their charge." Secondly, I want you to notice this morning that the master, in spite of the forsakenness of the messenger, we see the faithfulness of the master. The next verse, Paul immediately acknowledges, he says, "Notwithstanding," well, that wasn't a pleasant experience, Timothy, but "notwithstanding," he said, "the Lord stood with me." This is the same apostle that said, "We are more than conquerors through him." This is the same one that understood that God was with him. This is the same one who had gone through all kinds of shipwreck and stonings and malignings and imprisonments. And he says, "Nevertheless, the Lord was with me." And I just have to believe that the Apostle Paul, as he was saying those words, he must have been thinking about how God's presence was with him. Well, the presence of God is especially true, or is a special reality rather, to every believer. The Bible says when you get saved, when you become a child of God, the Holy Spirit of God takes up residence in your life. "What know ye not that your body is the temple of the Holy Ghost? He indwells us, he seals us, he fills us." Aren't you thankful for the presence of God in your life? But listen, throughout the Bible, and especially the New Testament, the scripture ties the presence of God especially to faithful obedience to the gospel ministry. Jesus said these words, "Go ye into all the world and preach the gospel and baptize them in the name of the Father, the Son, and the Holy Ghost, teaching them to observe all things whatsoever I have given you." And then he says, "And lo, I am what? With you always." You see, the reality of the Christian life is that we have the presence of God. But I want to say to you this morning that the awareness of that presence becomes especially real to the believer when he is obedient to the gospel, when he is obedient to share the good news with others. The master was always faithful. He was faithful to Paul in directing him with his presence. There was a time he wanted to go to Asia, and yet the Bible says that the Holy Spirit would not let him go. Instead, they went to Macedonia. The Lord was with him to encouragement. He stood by Paul one day and said, "Be not afraid, but speak and hold not thy peace, for I am with thee." The Lord was with Paul to strengthen him. He showed up one night when Paul was in a jail cell, and the angel of the Lord stood by and said, "Be of good cheer, Paul." He was with him to reassure him during a storm at sea. The Bible says that Paul's testimony to the captain was, "This night there stood by me the angel of God, whose I am and whom I serve." You see, the presence of God is with every believer, but it is never more real and more intimate than when we are in direct obedience to God. The master is always faithful, but he makes us so aware of that faithfulness when we step out in faith at the risk of our own well-being sometimes to do something that no one else is doing or to do someone that very few others will do. The text reveals another thought, and that is that because of the fact that Paul was imprisoned and because God was with him, then thirdly, the message of the gospel was furthered. I have to explain this text to you so that there's an understanding of what it means. He says, "Notwithstanding, the Lord stood with me and strengthened me." Then he says, "That by me, the preaching might be fully known." Paul was not making an arrogant statement here. Paul clearly understood his calling. All of the other disciples of Jesus, the 12 minus one, Judas,
The Bible says they became apostles, and of course they chose another apostle as well after Jesus' ascension and after Judas' death. But the Bible says that Paul referred to himself as one born out of due time. He was reached by Jesus on the road to Damascus, and his job was a little different. While all of the other apostles focused their attention predominantly within the Jewish people's region and Jerusalem and all of those places, while they did that, the Bible says Paul was the apostle to the Gentiles. Why? Because the gospel traveled to this world through a Jewish woman who had a Jewish son who died on a cross at the hands of the Roman government, but afflicted by the Jewish people. He came into his own received him not. To as many as received him, to them became they the sons of God. To them were given power to become the sons of God, even them that believed on his name. But they thought it was theirs and no one else's. Paul said, no, no, no. The Bible says there is no difference between the Jew and the Greek. God never cast his people aside. Romans chapter 11. Has God cast them aside? God forbid. What he did was he expanded the ministry of the gospel beyond his homeland into the Gentile people. And so there are two people mentioned in the Bible. There's the Jew and the Gentile. If you're not Jewish today, you are a believer by the grace of God and in part due to the ministry of the Apostle Paul. It was God's divine plan that he used. And Paul said, by me, the preaching was fully known, meaning that God used him to bring revelation into the world that is recorded in the Word of God so that the whole world may know that Jesus is Lord. Paul said, unless these circumstances had happened, this may not have been the case. Paul learned something that we need to learn today. He learned to interpret his circumstances according to the progression of the gospel, not based on how we feel at the time. These chains were not necessarily setbacks to Paul. These trials were not necessarily interruptions. The Lord's presence was particularly precious to Paul because he understood that it was through him that the preaching was fully known. We see also that Paul considered himself to be freed, number four. He said, I was delivered out of the mouth of the lion. Sounds like a figurative statement, perhaps Nero, perhaps the Roman authorities, perhaps like Daniel. He was thrown in a lion's den, which is not recorded for us to know. But the Apostle Paul knew that God would deliver him. That deliverance, by the way, very important. It didn't mean that Paul got rid of all of his troubles. It didn't mean that Paul had no problems. It meant that the enemy could not take him before God's appointed work was done. This really protects us, understanding this. This really protects us from a shallow understanding of deliverance. There is today a kind of thought of we have a deliverance ministry. Now, like you, I read the Bible, and I do believe that God delivers. Amen, right? But the problem is you listen to most deliverance ministries, and they tell you, well, deliverance ministries means that you're going to be healthy and wealthy, and that the devil is afflicting you, and that we're going to cast him out, and we're going to deliver you from all of this, and there has to be some big, sensational, emotional experience. But that's not what Paul considered deliverance. Paul considered deliverance to be the reality of the presence of God in his life, that whatever God desired to accomplish through him would not be stifled and would not be stopped by the devil. Faithful is he who calls you, who also will do it. I want you to think about this today. Sometimes God delivers his servants from suffering. Sometimes God delivers them through suffering. But eventually he delivers them from the present world and brings them home. That's the last part. His future was fixed. Paul says in verse number 18, says, and the Lord shall deliver me from every evil work. How many of you can say amen to that today? The Lord shall deliver me, he says, from every evil work. Then he says, and will preserve me unto where? His heavenly kingdom, to whom be glory forever and ever. Amen. Notice the progression. He says, I was delivered from the mouth of the lion. He said, I shall be delivered from every evil work. Yes, in a future sense, but in an even greater future sense,
He says, and the Lord will preserve me unto his heavenly kingdom. Listen, church, the hand of God that holds us tight, the hand of God that we cannot escape from, will carry us all the way from where we are today through whatever it is that God has for us to go through, all the way into the loving hands, the nail-scarred hands of Jesus in heaven. What a truth. Heaven's a wonderful place filled with glory and grace. God wants you to have the assurance of an eternal home. If you're here this morning and you do not know the Lord Jesus Christ as your Savior, you need to understand that the Lord goes to prepare a place for you, it says in John 14. And if he goes, he will come again. And he did what he did on the cross and through his resurrection so that you could have a personal relationship with him, so that you could go to heaven someday, so that you could know the Lord. For the Christian, the worst thing that the enemy can do to us is the doorway into the presence of God. The Apostle Paul knew what that felt like. The Apostle Paul understood that for me to live is what? Christ. But to die is what? Gain. He said, if I live, he said, I can live for Jesus. He said, I'm in a strait betwixt two. If I stay, I can serve the Lord. If I go, I can be with the Lord. I think every Christian should wrestle with that. I think we should wrestle with the fact that if we're here, God has a job for us to do. He has a life for us to live. He has a wonderful presence that he gives to us. And we are not alone. But every one of us ought to look beyond the here and now and say, I can't wait to be home. Do you have loved ones there? Do you know Jesus is there? Do you want to spend eternity with Christ in heaven or an eternity separated from him in hell? That's the question everyone should answer. Because the Bible says the gift of God is eternal life through Jesus Christ our Lord. You won't get to heaven working for it. I said you won't get to heaven working for it. You won't get to heaven by being a part of this church or any other church. You won't get to heaven in a lot of ways that people want you to think will get you to heaven, but only through the precious blood of Jesus. That's why he alone is worthy. The truth of the matter is, Paul understood the presence of God. Let me conclude with a story, because as I came across this story recently, it was something that was just very real to this application. And I read the story and watched a little bit of it about Jamie Winship. Jamie Winship has an incredible background. He started off as a police officer, eventually became an employee of the CIA. They recruited him out of the police department. And then he became a professor and a teacher, and they sent him around the world to teach on certain radical groups and different things that were threats. And so they sent him to a school in a little island in Indonesia that was approximately 98% Muslim. While he was speaking there, he would later say, I grew careless in my messaging, and he realized that he didn't use the greatest wisdom because he knew their law was Sharia law. And something he said in class was interpreted as being against Islam and the Quran. And of course, Jamie was a devout Christian. So he was arrested on this little island. His family was forced to stay there. He was put on trial, and he was facing 10 years imprisonment with no hope of even getting his family home. He went one day to that courthouse where he expected to be sentenced. He said goodbye to his family, his wife, and his three children. And he went to that courtroom, and he walked in. And in that law and in that custom, because he was not Muslim, he was not permitted to defend himself. And wouldn't you know it, there was no public defender there to defend him. They read the charges, and he said, as they began to read it, he said it was quite obvious that the sentencing had already been all but done. And he asked the Lord, Lord, protect my wife, protect my children while I'm away for these 10 years. And when the cleric who was presenting the case finished the case, he declared Jamie was guilty and asked whether anyone wished to speak on his behalf. Of course, Jamie knew that that would not be the case until the door at the back of the room opened.
And a Muslim man walked down the aisle of that courtroom and walked up to the podium facing the council, dressed as a professor, and he began to speak in English and he began to tell them a story. He said, the island, or the country and government rather, of Indonesia sent me to Arizona State University to study linguistics. And he said, and while I was there, I was doing very poorly. I was unable to meet the appropriate grade. And of course, in their custom, as Jamie was listening to this, he knew that if he had failed, he would never be allowed to go home. He would have been considered a dishonorable man, and they wouldn't have even wanted him back. He said, one day on the door of our apartment came a knock, and two Christian men knocked on our door, and they said, you're in the same classes that we're in, and we want to help you. Let's all study together, and we'll help one another. And they began to study together, and they began to work together. Their wives took his wife under their wing, and they began to help her adjust to the culture. And he studied, and he grew, and he actually passed his degree at a higher level than the two men who helped him. And he said, and while I was there for 3 years, they invited me to a meeting on Wednesday nights. And Jamie said, when I heard that, I went, uh-oh. There's only one group of people that get together regularly on Wednesday nights. And he's thinking, this can't be good. And he said, they invited me to their Bible study, which I attended for 3 years. He's in shock. He said, I,

0: The cleric who had initially announced him guilty looked around and said, "Does anyone have something to say?" The man who had brought the charges hung his head and shook his head just like this. And they looked at him and said, "The charges are dropped, sir. You're free to go." He walked out of the courtroom in a daze. He'd prepared himself to spend 10 years apart from his family, and now he's walking out a free man. And he looks across the street as he is walking out of the courthouse, and the Muslim man who was there was leaning against a pole smoking a cigarette. He walked up to the man, and he asked the only question that made sense to ask at that moment. He said, "Who are you?" The man looked at him, and he said, "Did you see the empty chair on the council? The one that's right up there on the left, our right, if we're facing the crowd?" He said, "Yes." He said, "The man that filled that chair for many years died yesterday in a car accident, and I'm his replacement." His jaw, after he picked it up off the ground, he said, "Why did you do this for me?" He said, "I don't believe like you." He said, "I don't believe your message, but I know why you're here. I know that you want Muslims to love Jesus. And if you're going to do that, you're going to have to learn how to reach them." They parted ways, and the story ended. He shares this story quite often, and he always says, "I learned that day that with God, you are never powerless, and you are never alone wherever you are." Oh, all these people, they forsook. All of them forsook him. Notwithstanding, the Lord stood by. I want you to think this morning about the times in your life where you were alone. Did you know God was there? You may not have been able to sense it tangibly. I understand that. God is a spirit. We believe in a God we have not seen with our physical eyes. The Bible tells us that that's why it's called faith. We walk by faith and not by sight. But I want you to know that no matter how you have felt in your hour of loneliness, God has always been present. He's present, he's real, and he may have already solved the problem in the past that you have yet to experience in the future. With our heads bowed and eyes closed.
1: Hello, friend. 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I hope the sermon was a blessing to you, and I want to encourage you with these parting words that God has a wonderful and perfect plan for your life. The most important thing you can know is that your eternity is settled and that you have a personal relationship with the Lord Jesus Christ. Jesus said in John chapter 3, "You must be born again," and that's where it all starts. If you'd like to accept Christ as your personal Savior, please call us here at 812-479-5342, and I would love to personally speak with you about that very thing. 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I'd also love to hear from you if you made a spiritual decision as a result of today's sermon, or if our ministry has been a help to you in any way. Hey, give God the glory with your life today, friend. Go out and serve him, help someone come to know Christ, tell someone about him today, and love others around you. God bless you. Thanks for listening.
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morning, go milk the cows. 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He took us to church on Sunday.

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I have kept the faith. 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

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I can't sympathize when before my eyes is a hope shining bright as day.

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1: My mom still lives in the house where I was born. 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

0: six? 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
0: Oh, I love you.
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eyes and trembling hands, she took down her long dark hair from an alabaster vessel, precious ointment

0: The Psalms of the Bible show God at his most gentle and most powerful. They are God stooping down to pick us up. 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
2: Psalm 64. To the chief musician, a psalm of David. Hear my voice, O God, in my prayer. Preserve my life from fear of the enemy. Hide me from the secret counsel of the wicked, from the insurrection of the workers of iniquity, who whet their tongue like a sword and bend their bows to shoot their arrows, even bitter words, that they may shoot in secret at the perfect. Suddenly do they shoot at him and fear not. They encourage themselves in an evil matter. They commune of laying snares privily. They say, who shall see them? They search out iniquities. They accomplish a diligent search. Both the inward thought of every one of them and the heart is deep. But God shall shoot at them with an arrow. Suddenly shall they be wounded. So they shall make their own tongue to fall upon themselves. All that see them shall flee away. And all men shall fear, and shall declare the work of God, for they shall wisely consider of his doing. The righteous shall be glad in the Lord, and shall trust in him, and all the upright in heart shall glory. Psalm 65. To the chief musician, a psalm and song of David. Praise waiteth for thee, O God, in Zion, and unto thee shall the vow be performed. O thou that hearest prayer, unto thee shall all flesh come. Iniquities prevail against me. As for our transgressions, thou shalt purge them away. Blessed is the man whom thou choosest, and causest to approach unto thee, that he may dwell in thy courts. We shall be satisfied with the goodness of thy house, even of thy holy temple. By terrible things in righteousness wilt thou answer us, O God of our salvation, who art the confidence of all the ends of the earth and of them that are afar off upon the sea, which by his strength setteth fast the mountains, being girded with power, which stilleth the noise of the seas, the noise of their waves, and the tumult of the people. They also that dwell in the uttermost parts are afraid at thy tokens. Thou makest the outgoings of the morning and evening to rejoice. Thou visitest the earth and waterest it. Thou greatly enrichest it with the river of God, which is full of water. Thou preparest them corn when thou hast so provided for it. Thou waterest the ridges thereof abundantly. Thou settlest the furrows thereof. Thou makest it soft with showers. Thou blessest the springing thereof. Thou crownest the year with thy goodness, and thy paths drop fatness. They drop upon the pastures of the wilderness, and the little hills rejoice on every side. The pastures are clothed with flocks. The valleys also are covered over with corn. They shout for joy. They also sing.
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My name is Cheryl Schaefer, and my favorite verse is Isaiah 26:3. Thou wilt keep him in perfect peace, whose mind is stayed on thee, because he trusteth in thee. And I find that it's easier to stay true to that verse by listening to Faith Music Radio every day.

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And how long did you have to wait? Or did the answer come at all? Words are mere expressions of thought, nothing more. 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